0: focus on documentary cinema in Spain, and because of that is perhaps the most prestigious one, because since 2004 the festival is taking place always with the best documentary in the world. So it's the best windows to the documentary and non-fictional things, not only in Madrid, but in Spain.
1: But before we get into this part of the broadcast, a summary of the main news of the week. Today, we begin our summary with some national news, because police agents entered the headquarters of the Socialist Party in Madrid this very morning. The National High Court sent them there to require information regarding an alleged scheme of irregular funding linked to former militant Leire Díez.
2: In addition, agents have been instructed to search properties belonging to high-ranking socialist officials. Judge Santiago Pedraz has ordered an investigation against former Andalusian Vice President Gaspar Zarrías, former organization secretary Santos Cerdán, and Ana Fuentes, who is member of the current socialist leadership.
1: The Spanish President Pedro Sánchez, who is currently in Rome, held a press conference there a few minutes ago, and he completely ruled out the possibility of calling an early election. And he also stressed that the police required information but didn't carry out a search at the Socialist headquarters. The Socialist Party is cooperating with authorities, as opposed to what the People's Party did in the past, he said.
3: Porque antes sucedía todo lo contrario. Teníamos precisamente a una organización política que utilizaba las fuerzas y cuerpos de seguridad del Estado y de la justicia para obstruir investigaciones judiciales.
2: Back in Spain, the first political reaction to this news came from opposition leader Alberto Núñez Feijóo, who insisted this morning that the government cannot hold out any longer. There is no choice but to hold elections, he added.
4: No queda más remedio que darle la palabra a los españoles de forma inmediata. No podemos más. No conozco lo que se está produciendo en este momento en Ferraz, pero es otra más.
1: And all of this is going on still amid the political storm unleashed by the indictment of former President José Luis Rodríguez Zapatero. The judge has agreed to postpone his court appearance to mid-June after the case summary, which is over 4,000 pages long, came to light on Monday.
2: Police reports place Zapatero at the top of an influence peddling network who was involved in the public bailout of Airline Plus Ultra during the pandemic. They also argue that the former president was the main beneficiary of the scheme through a company owned by his daughters. However, no incriminating text messages from Zapatero himself have been found yet.
1: Aside from the case documents, we have also learned the details of the police search in Zapatero's office last week. Agents found over 100 pieces of jewelry inside the safe box. Files, documents, and two cell phones were also seized.
2: Meanwhile, Judge José Luis Calama has ordered a partial freeze on the former socialist president's accounts. Zapatero is said to be surprised by the whole thing, according to his advisor Luis Arroyo, who is currently acting as his spokesperson. He's astonished. He's wondering, how is it possible that I could be blamed for heading a scheme that controls financial flows in a hierarchical manner? It's truly mind-blowing.
5: Es verdaderamente alucinante.
1: The whole Zapatero scandal has been a huge blow to the ruling Socialist Party. President Pedro Sánchez has insisted in supporting Zapatero during his press conference from Rome this very morning, amid mounting pressure to call an early election.
3: Todo el respeto a la presunción de inocencia del presidente Zapatero y todo mi apoyo al presidente Zapatero.
2: Calls for an early election aren't coming only from the right and far-right opposition anymore, either. The Nationalist Basque Party, a key ally for Sánchez, thinks irresponsible for the government to go on beyond 2026. Aitor Esteban is their leader.
6: Diría que sería irresponsable seguir más allá de 2026 sin rumbo, sin presupuestos, sin una mayoría estable y con una agenda descontrolada y judicializada.
1: And another former socialist president, Felipe González, thinks that there should be an early election too. A frequent critic of Pedro Sánchez, González assures that it should be this year.
7: Debería haberlas. Primera vez que lo digo, debería haberlas. Debería haberlas. O sea, debería haberlas este año.
2: Meanwhile, the opposition People's Party is rolling out a motion of no confidence for now, since they don't have enough votes in parliament to see it through. However, their leader, Alberto Núñez Feijóo, says that Spain has become one of the world's centers of corruption.
8: Y no es normal que España ya aparezca como uno de los centros de corrupción mundial.
1: Amid this scenario, thousands of people marched in Madrid on Saturday, calling for Sánchez to resign and for new elections. The demonstration, which also featured anti-immigration chants and insults towards an RTVE journalist, resulted in 3 arrests and 7 injured police officers.
2: Meanwhile, the government insists in calling for respect for Zapatero's presumption of innocence. Government spokesperson Elmas Saiz also defends his indisputable legacy following yesterday's cabinet meeting.
9: Desde luego, este gobierno confía en que se pueda respetar la presunción de inocencia del presidente Zapatero. Y fíjese, ahí está el legado incuestionable del presidente Zapatero.
1: But Zapatero's indictment is not the only court case putting pressure on the government. President Sánchez's wife, Begoña Gómez, has also been summoned to appear in court on the 9th of June for a pre-trial hearing. She stands accused of business corruption, embezzlement, influence peddling and misappropriation of funds.
2: Judge Juan Carlos Peinado, whose investigation has been controversial, recently rejected petitions to dismiss the case and insists on a trial by jury. However, a higher court has yet to rule on the matter. On Tuesday, government spokesperson Elmas Saiz insisted that Gómez is innocent.
9: Ayer conocimos un informe de la UCO revelador en el sentido de la inocencia de Begoña Gómez.
1: On top of it all, the trial against the president's brother, David Sánchez, is set to begin on Thursday. He will be tried over his appointment as coordinator of the music conservatories of the province of Badajoz back in 2017.
2: The former leader of the Socialist Party in Extremadura, Miguel Ángel Gallardo, will also be judged in this case, along with 9 other defendants. Both the president's brother and Gallardo are accused of influence peddling and abuse of public office.
10: No vamos a aceptar sus precios. No vamos.
1: On another note, the housing crisis affecting Spain saw thousands take to the streets in protest on Sunday. In Madrid, protesters demanded decent housing and called for tenant disobedience, as well as the launch of a general strike. The tenants' union organized the protest.
10: No vamos a aceptar sus precios, no vamos a aceptar sus contratos en los que nos echan, no vamos a aceptar su infravivienda ni su hacinamiento, ni vamos a aceptar ningún chantaje. Significa que se desobedecen las leyes injustas para conquistar derechos colectivos.
2: In the city of Badajoz, protesters denounce how they are unable to make ends meet due to high rent prices. Getting to actually buy your own house, they said, is just a delusion.
11: No puedo llegar a fin de mes pagando mi casa. Y eso que supuestamente pago una casa que es barata, entre comillas, en Badajoz, y son 650 euros al mes.
12: Ya no te hablo de meterte en hipoteca. O sea, hipoteca a una persona sola es una quimera, vamos.
1: Meanwhile, teachers in the Comunidad Valenciana are already into the third week of strikes. Teachers' unions demand less bureaucracy and lower teacher-student ratios, greater salaries and more staff. In addition, some 260 members of school administration teams in the region have resigned.
2: Catalan teachers have also been demonstrating since mid-May, and there are protests in Aragon too. In Madrid, thousands of early childhood educators from across Spain rallied on Saturday to demand better working conditions.
1: And in other news, the government has brought forward the beginning of the summer campaign against wildfires to the 1st of June. President Pedro Sánchez has also announced an increase in resources and stressed that this battle must be fought from a place of unity rather than confrontation.
13: En fin, creo que esta batalla lo tenemos todos muy claro. Se gana conjuntamente, desde la unidad, desde la lealtad institucional y no desde la confrontación.
2: This announcement comes after 2025 saw the worst wildfires in 3 decades in Spain. So far this year, the figures already show an unfavorable trend, which could intensify during the summer months, according to authorities.
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1: And we now look at the international scene with President Pedro Sánchez currently in Rome, where Pope Leo received him in audience this very morning. It is the first meeting between both leaders and it takes place just a week ahead of the Pope's visit to Spain. The Pope's voice, Sánchez said today, is a moral compass in the fight against injustice.
13: Su voz es una brújula moral en la lucha contra la injusticia y por estar siempre, por cierto, del lado de los más débiles y por su mensaje de solidaridad y contrario al egoísmo.
2: Previously on Tuesday, Sanchez attended an event of the Food and Agriculture Organization of the United Nations. During his speech, he asserted Spain's leadership in defending international law against those who set the world ablaze yet never go hungry themselves.
3: Porque quienes incendian el mundo nunca son quienes terminan pasando hambre. Y la única escasez que ellos padecen es, a mi juicio y con todos los respetos, la de la empatía y la decencia.
1: During that same speech in Rome, Sanchez also condemned the abuse and mistreatment inflicted on the activists of the flotilla, which Israel arrested on their way to Gaza last week.
3: Son, por cierto, los mismos que la semana pasada humillaron, vejaron y maltrataron a los integrantes de una flotilla que solo pretendía llevar ayuda humanitaria.
1: While the Spanish activists on board the flotilla are already back home, the treatment they received from Israeli authorities has sparked international outrage. At the same time, actions by the Basque police upon their arrival in Spain have also been controversial.
2: Last week, Israeli forces detained over 400 activists who were traveling on board the flotilla, including 44 Spanish nationals. During their imprisonment in Israel, far-right minister Itamar Ben-Gvir posted a video where he appeared mocking the detainees while they lay handcuffed and face down on the floor, sparking an international outcry and some international criticism in Israel too.
1: Spain, which Ben-Gvir is barred from entering, has demanded for this ban to be extended to the whole of Europe. The Spanish Minister for Foreign Affairs, José Manuel Álvarez, demanded an apology from Israel as well. He didn't get it, as he stressed on an interview on the CNN.
15: Democracies, we don't act like that. That's why I ask for those apologies. I haven't got them, and that's why Spain, with other European countries, we are asking for a ban of this particular minister into the European Union.
2: After being deported to Turkey, some Spanish activists required medical treatment. However, there were also incidents upon the arrival of six members of the flotilla at Bilbao Airport on Saturday when police charged against activists and those waiting for them.
1: Four people were arrested. An investigation on the police response is underway, while the flotilla has called it an act of unjustified aggression. And Israel has taken the opportunity to take a swipe at the Spanish government, with Minister Gideon Saar speaking of unbelievable hypocrisy.
2: The rest of the Spanish activists arrived without further incidents 5 days after being captured while on their way to Gaza with humanitarian aid. Family, friends and supporters received them at the airport in Madrid and Barcelona, where Minister of Culture Ernest Urtasun and other politicians welcomed them as well.
1: Meanwhile, the war rages on in the Middle East. With no agreement with Iran in sight, the U.S. has launched new attacks there, while Israeli Prime Minister Benjamin Netanyahu has ordered to step up the offensive in Lebanon even further.
2: As talks between the United States and Iran continue behind closed doors and tensions on the ground intensify, Lebanon is once again paying the price of a wider geopolitical confrontation. Our collaborator in Beirut, Elsa Yazbek Sharabati, gives us the details.
16: For weeks now, discussions between the U.S. and Iran have remained at the center of regional diplomacy and tensions in the Middle East. Washington is still seeking guarantees over Iran's nuclear program, but also over Tehran's regional influence through its allied groups, especially the Hezbollah in Lebanon. Iran, meanwhile, says no agreement is imminent and insists that any de-escalation across the region, including in Lebanon, must be part of a broader political settlement. In Israel, political and military rhetoric has sharply escalated in recent days. Prime Minister Benjamin Netanyahu has reiterated Israel's determination to prevent Hezbollah from rebuilding its military capabilities, while several Israeli ministers are openly calling for renewed large-scale strikes on Beirut. The U.S., for its part, is officially trying to avoid a regional explosion that could derail negotiations with Tehran. American officials are reportedly pressuring Israel to preserve a fragile ceasefire in Lebanon and avoid actions that could trigger a wider war. But on the ground, tensions are rapidly worsening. Over the last couple of days, the escalation in Lebanon has intensified dramatically. Israeli warplanes carried out heavy airstrikes across southern Lebanon and parts of the Bekaa Valley, in what observers describe as one of the most violent waves of attacks in recent weeks. Dozens of people were killed or injured. The Israeli army also issued evacuation warnings to several villages in southern Lebanon, while Hezbollah responded with drones and rocket fire targeting Israeli military positions along the border. For many Lebanese, fears are growing that the country is once again being pulled deeper in a broader regional confrontation, one directly tied to the uncertain outcome of the ongoing U.S.-Iran talks. Elsa Yazbek Sharabati, Radio Exterior de España.
1: And on Friday, U.S. Secretary of State Marco Rubio spoke of some progress in the negotiations with Iran. He did so during the NATO summit in Sweden, which was overshadowed by tensions between the U.S. and several of its allies. And Rubio specifically mentioned Spain, who refused to allow the U.S. to use its military bases to attack Iran.
17: I don't think anyone is shocked to know that the United States and the president in particular is very disappointed at NATO right now and what it has meant. I know why NATO is good for Europe. But why is NATO good for America? Because it gives us bases in the region that allow us to project power during a contingency in the Middle East or somewhere else. So when that is the key rationale for why you're in NATO, and then you have countries like Spain denying us the use of these bases, well, then why are you in NATO?
2: While in Sweden, Spanish Foreign Minister José Manuel Álvarez dismissed the idea that Spain could be expelled from NATO. He also expressed no concern about the U.S. potentially withdrawing troops from Spain, as it has done in Germany, and responded to criticism regarding Spain's refusal to allocate 5% of its gross domestic product to defense.
18: We have committed and given all the capacities that we have been requested by NATO. Not all the allies can say the same thing. So there is one thing about saying what you are going to do and not doing it, which some do, or what Spain does. We have a word, and when we say that we are going to deliver, we deliver.
1: And speaking of the latest moves by the United States, Foreign Minister Álvarez has also warned over the past few days that any decision in regards to Cuba must comply with international law. In an interview with Televisión Española, he warned against any use of force to change the island's fate.
19: Cualquier decisión que se tome en relación a Cuba por parte de cualquier país tiene que ser respetuosa con el derecho internacional. Por supuesto, descartamos cualquier utilización de la fuerza para intentar variar el destino de Cuba.
2: Álvarez's comments came after the U.S. indicted former Cuban president Raúl Castro for his involvement in the killing of four Cuban American pilots in 1996. The announcement comes amid mounting pressure from the Trump administration on the Cuban regime. It has also raised concerns that Washington may repeat the same pattern seen in Venezuela.
1: On another note, the Ebola outbreak is wreaking havoc in Democratic Republic of Congo, where the number of suspected cases has surpassed 900 and the death toll has risen to 220. World Health Organization Director Tedros Adhanom has warned that the situation will get worse before it improves.
2: On Friday, health authorities in Spain announced that they are examining possible measures to ensure maximum security ahead of the friendly match in which the Congolese national team is scheduled to play in Spain. It will be in La Línea de la Concepción, in the province of Cádiz, on June the 9th.
1: In other news, the captain of the boat, which sank off the coast of Indonesia with a Spanish family on board, has been sentenced to 3.5 years in prison. The shipwreck took place back in December. Four members of the family died, including three children.
2: An Indonesian court found the captain guilty of negligence. The court found he was not at the helm at the time of the accident and that he failed to inform the passengers of safety procedures and to assist the victims when the ship began to sink.
20: Radio Exterior de España. Emisión en inglés.
1: Moving on to sports, Spain has joined the trend of announcing its squad for the 2026 Football World Cup with a video, with a special appearance by King Felipe.
21: Porque la selección española no solo pertenece a los que están en el campo.
22: Esta es la lista de todo un país. Esta es la lista de España.
2: Manager Luis de la Fuente has made as many as 10 changes between the squad for this World Cup and the one that won the European Championship 2 years ago. The main new additions are Football Club Barcelona goalkeeper Joan García, the return of its defender Eric García and midfielder Gavi, and the call-up of Atletico Madrid defender Marc Pubill.
1: Notable absentees include Dinhausen, Dani Carvajal and Robin Lenormand. In an interview on Radio Televisión Española, the Spanish manager said that the hardest part is leaving out players with whom he is even friends.
0: La parte más fea de este trabajo es cuando tienes que prescindir de personas, de jugadores con los que ya tienes una relación que va más allá de lo puramente deportivo.
2: Furthermore, de la fuente stated that according to reports from the national teams and the club's medical staff, all players returning from injury will be available for the first World Cup match or at the latest for the second.
0: No vamos a acelerar ningún proceso. 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
1: Still talking about football, Football Club Barcelona defeated Olympique Lyonnais 4-0 in the Women's Champions League final, played last Saturday in Oslo. This is how the fourth goal was narrated on Radio Nacional.
2: Two goals from Eva Payor and two more from Salma Parayuelo gave Football Club Barcelona their fourth Champions League title in the last 6 years and enabled the team to secure a quadruple this season.
1: And 3 days after the game, captain Alexia Putellas announced that she is leaving the Catalan club after 14 years. She did so in a video posted on her social media, which she titled A Perfect Story. The footballer stated that the present is just a chapter that is coming to an end and that she was born a Barça fan and will die a Barça fan.
4: Això només és una etapa que s'acaba. Però per sort, vaig néixer i moriré culer. Per tant, ens tornarem a veure. Visca el Barça, sempre per sempre.
2: Putellas leaves Barça as the most influential player in the club's history with a trophy haul that includes 10 La Liga titles, 11 Copas de la Reina and 4 Champions League titles, as well as 2 Ballon d'Or awards.
1: And in the EuroLeague basketball final, Real Madrid, weakened by the absence of its three centers, battled Olympiacos of Greece until the very last minute at the OAKA Arena in Athens, ultimately winning 92-85 to claim its fourth EuroLeague title.
2: The difference in rebounding was decisive for the Greek victory, in which Frenchman Ivan Fournier stood out, earning him the Final Four MVP award.
1: We now switch to cultural information. British historian, journalist and author Timothy Garton Ash will be awarded the 2026 Princesa de Asturias Award for Social Sciences. The jury's decision highlighted that his blend of scholarship and personal testimony on crucial moments in Europe's recent history make him an exceptional and inspiring thinker.
2: Garton Ash is recognized as one of the leading experts on the transformation of Europe in the second half of the 20th century and the early 21st century, particularly in the countries of Central and Eastern Europe.
1: Moving on to cinema, Spanish film directors Javier Ambrosi and Javier Calvo have been awarded the Palme d'Or for Best Director at the Cannes Film Festival for La Bola Negra, a prize they share with Polish director Paweł Pawlikowski for his film Fatherland. After receiving the award, the two directors appear surprised and very grateful.
5: Como un sueño, o sea, como si no fuera real, como que me tengo que tomar un segundo para...
2: It's like a dream, and if it weren't real, I'd need to take some time to process it because it's such a significant award. The jury members didn't know us at all, they barely knew who we were, so I'm reassured that it was our work they valued.
1: This marks a new milestone for Spanish cinema, as only two Spanish directors had previously achieved this feat, Pedro Almodóvar in 1999 for Todo sobre mi madre and Luis Buñuel for the Mexican film Los Olvidados.
2: The Palme d'Or for Best Film went to Fior by Romanian director Cristian Mungiu. In addition, Catalan actress and director Aina Clotet won the Revelation Award at Critics Week, the Cannes Film Festival's parallel section dedicated to discovering new voices for Viva, her directorial debut.
23: Estamos super.
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1: One in six women in the European Union have experienced sexual violence in adulthood. And while a number of European countries already have consent-based laws in place, some still require proof of violence or threats for an assault to be considered rape in the eyes of the law. Lina Galvez chairs the Committee on Women's Rights and Gender Equality in the European Parliament, where efforts are being made to fight impunity and for consent to be the standard in national laws against sexual violence across Europe.
6: There are around 14 European Union countries that have passed laws defining rape based on lack of consent, or at least are discussing it. But however, we have to say also that despite this progress, several member states still require proof of force or threat, sex without consent. It is rape, and it has to be standardized within the European Union.
7: This battle is not only being fought in the European Parliament. Just last month, the Parliamentary Assembly of the Council of Europe, the continent's leading human rights organization, called on all European countries to adopt an only yes means yes approach. The resolution was adopted on the basis of a report by Hungarian socialist Zita Urmai.
8: Let me be clear. Only yes means yes. Consent can never be assumed, that should never be ignored. Consent can be valid at a certain moment and not anymore at any more another one. Consent should be at the basis of our relations, notably intimate relations. Consent therefore needs to be in our culture. We have to act so as to build a culture of consent.
7: The Council of Europe also called on countries to fully implement the Istanbul Convention, which establishes that consent must be given voluntarily as the result of the person's free will. However, in the same session, it became clear that not everyone agrees on having a standardized transnational framework on sexual violence. Michael Robestad is a representative of the right-wing Sweden Democrats.
9: The objective, combating violence, is one that we all share. However, this means to achieve it may differ. National legal systems, traditions and priorities vary, and there must be room for member states to choose the most effective tools within their own contexts.
7: In Spain, consent already lies at the core of the country's legislation against sexual violence. The Spanish Minister for Equality, Ana Redondo, addressed the Parliamentary Assembly of the Council of Europe, and she presented Spain's Solo Sí Es Sí law as a model.
10: Por supuesto, hay que hacer frente a la cultura.
7: We have to fight the culture of domination and defend a culture of consent. In Spain, we had an important law, Solo Sí Es Sí, enabled in 2023, which establishes consent as the center of affective and sexual relationships. Spanish MEP Lina Gálvez, who, like Redondo, is a member of the Socialist Party, assures that the Spanish law is indeed an example in this regard. She highlighted that even the rapporteur from the European People's Party agreed on this during negotiations for the directive on gender-based violence.
6: Only no means no, but it is not the same that only yes means yes. So in that respect, Spain, only yes means yes. It's not that it could be an example, but it has been an example. Both the rapporteurs put Spain as an example.
7: Minister Redondo, however, also warned of a systematic questioning of victims in court when it comes to proving a lack of consent. Before the Council of Europe, Redondo spoke of a radical distrust of women's word, calling it a product of a sexist culture.
10: Pero sigue siendo un reto importante, sobre todo en los tribunales, a la hora de probar ese consentimiento, porque hay una desconfianza radical hacia la palabra de las mujeres, fruto de esa cultura machista sobre la que estamos conviviendo, en la que estamos instalados.
7: During our conversation, MEP Lina Gálvez, who chairs the Committee on Women's Rights and Gender Equality, agreed with the Spanish Minister for Equality. She also warned of a risk of re-victimization for survivors.
6: Even if we have a very advanced legislation, still victims are questioned, and still victims are asked how they were dressed or if they knew the person. We are still living in a patriarchal society, that is the reality, and there is this risk of re-victimization of victims when they are going to the police or when they are in courts. In fact, sexual violence is underreported all over the world, in Europe and Spain as well, because victims don't want to be re-victimized.
7: Placing consent at the center of national laws across the EU is a priority for the European Parliament. Just 1 week after the Council of Europe called to do exactly this, the Chamber adopted a similar report, urging the European Commission to propose an EU-wide consent-based rape legislation, with 447 votes for, 160 against, and 43 abstentions. MEP Evin Insur from the Swedish Social Democratic Party was one of the rapporteurs.
3: There is a huge majority in favor of a consent-based rape legislation in the European Union. Parliament is clear. Now the Commission must take its responsibility and promptly put forward a proposal for a consent-based rape legislation.
7: The European Parliament stressed that silence, lack of resistance, or a previous relationship with the perpetrator cannot imply consent. MEP Insur insisted on this in an interview with the English language broadcast of Radio Exterior de España. Only yes means yes, she stressed.
11: It is crucial. An absent of no doesn't automatically mean yes, but an absent of yes means always no. So that's the core of this kind of legislation, that only yes must mean yes. Silence doesn't mean automatically yes, for example.
7: This isn't the first attempt at creating a common European definition of rape based on consent. A prior attempt to include it in the 2024 EU Directive on Violence Against Women didn't go through. MEP Insur points at a blocking minority in the European Council, which prevented it.
11: Yeah, unfortunately, there were a few member states who refused to include it. And there were especially three member states. That was France, due to President Macron. Back then, it was Germany, due to Minister of Justice Buschmann, and then also Orban in Hungary, who was Prime Minister back then. Three men who constituted a blocking minority in the Council.
7: However, things have changed since. Viktor Orban is no longer Hungary's prime minister, and the case of Gisèle Pelicot, who was drugged for years by her husband so that other men could rape her, has had a deep impact in France, a country whose leadership was initially reluctant to enforce this kind of law. MEP Insur thinks now is the time to act.
11: We see that quite a lot has happened since then, unfortunately due to unfortunate events. France has changed their mind and now has their own yes means yes legislation on a national level, but unfortunately far away from all the member states still has it. But we see a momentum right now. If we don't grab it right now, we might lose this momentum, which means that women and girls in many parts of our union will not be equally protected as other women and girls.
7: So what are the next steps?
11: There is a willingness among the relevant commissioners, and also they have the experience already from the last mandate, so it can go fast if they just do it. But I think they are looking into also the willingness among the member states. However, from the side of the parliament, we are very, very firm and clear that the commission should do it, and they should do it promptly.
7: While we wait to see whether these efforts towards an EU-wide rape definition based on consent pay off, MEP Lina Gálvez, chair of the Committee on Women's Rights and Gender Equality, told us about other challenges which lay ahead in the fight against sexual violence, and they have a lot to do with education and with ensuring that professionals are properly prepared to support survivors.
12: We have also to approach through the education and formation period, law degrees, medicine, nursing, psychology, social studies. They should have on their curriculum subjects related to violence against women and how to combat and how to perceive this violence, and obviously providing specific training for judges that are now in their position, prosecutors, lawyers, police and health professionals.
7: Gálvez also pointed towards other measures, such as creating specialized 24/7 hotlines for victims and increasing access to shelters. During the interview with the English language broadcast, she also warned against those who deny the existence of gender-based violence in the first place.
12: Something that now the far right and the right that rich governments and pacts with this far right is doing is denying the system of gender-based violence. This is a real problem.
7: While the European Parliament did call for a definition of rape based on consent, another initiative pushing for member states to implement educational programs for children and teenagers to combat rape culture was unsuccessful. MEP Gálvez criticized the lack of support from the right and the far right, because this, she said, is also key in fighting sexual violence.
12: This is very unfortunate. that it did not pass, because unless we advance also in education, this rape culture, especially now through social media, will continue to increase, and obviously that will not solve the problem. We have a very good laws, but we really need to work on different ways and different fronts. Otherwise, these very good laws will not have the impact they should have.
1: Es la una a mediodía en Canarias.
13: Radio Nacional de España. Noticias.
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2: And this is Daniel Riobó. Today we have help from sound technician Javier Campos and production help from Cristina Dorado and Dani Gómez.
1: In today's broadcast, we will analyze ongoing efforts towards an EU-wide legislation against sexual violence, which defines rape, based on the absence of consent. Both the European Parliament and the Council of Europe have taken steps in this direction.
2: To understand what is being done to achieve this and the challenges which lie ahead, we spoke with Lina Galvez, chair of the Committee on Women's Rights and Gender Equality at the European Parliament and Civil Liberties Committee rapporteur Evin Insir.
3: Sex without consent, it is rape, and it has to be standardized within the European Union.
4: It is crucial. An absent of no doesn't automatically mean yes, but an absent of yes means always no. So that's the core of this kind of legislation, that only yes must mean yes.
1: Today we will also talk about documentary film, as the 23rd edition of Documenta Madrid International Film Festival is taking place this week at Cineteca Madrid, in the Matadero Cultural Center, and five other venues around the city.
2: To learn more about this edition and current trends in documentary film, we will be joined by the artistic director of Documenta Madrid, Luis Parés.
5: Documenta Madrid is the oldest festival focused on documentary cinema in Spain, and because of that is perhaps the most prestigious one, because since 2004 the festival is taking place always with the best documentary in the world. So it's the best windows to the documentary and non-fictional things, not only in Madrid but in Spain.
1: But before we get into this part of the broadcast, a summary of the main news of the week. Today we begin our summary with some national news, because police agents entered the headquarters of the Socialist Party in Madrid this very morning. The National High Court sent them there to require information regarding an alleged scheme of irregular funding linked to former militant Leire Díez.
2: In addition, agents have been instructed to search properties belonging to high-ranking socialist officials. Just Santiago Pedraz has ordered an investigation against former Andalusian Vice President Gaspar Zarrías, former Organization Secretary Santos Cerdán, and Ana Fuentes, who is member of the current socialist leadership.
1: The Spanish president, Pedro Sánchez, who is currently in Rome, just held a press conference there a few minutes ago, and he completely ruled out the possibility of calling an early election. And he also stressed that the police required information but didn't carry out a search at the socialist headquarters. The Socialist Party is cooperating with authorities, as opposed to what the People's Party did in the past, he said.
6: Porque antes sucedía todo lo contrario. Teníamos precisamente a una organización política que utilizaba las fuerzas y cuerpos de seguridad del Estado y de la justicia para obstruir investigaciones judiciales.
2: Back in Spain, the first political reaction to this news came from opposition leader Alberto Núñez Feijóo, who insisted this morning that the government cannot hold out any longer. There is no choice but to hold elections, he added.
7: No queda más remedio que darle la palabra a los españoles de forma inmediata. No podemos más. No conozco lo que se está produciendo en este momento en Ferraz, pero es otra más.
1: And all of this is going on still amid the political storm unleashed by the indictment of former President José Luis Rodríguez Zapatero. The judge has agreed to postpone his court appearance to mid-June after the case summary, which is over 4,000 pages long, came to light on Monday.
2: Police reports place Zapatero at the top of an influence peddling network who was involved in the public bailout of Airline Plus Ultra during the pandemic. They also argue that the former president was the main beneficiary of the scheme through a company owned by his daughters. However, no incriminating text messages from Zapatero himself have been found yet.
1: Aside from the case documents, we have also learned the details of the police search in Zapatero's office last week. Agents found over 100 pieces of jewelry inside the safe box. Files, documents, and two cell phones were also seized.
2: Meanwhile, Judge José Luis Calama has ordered a partial freeze on the former socialist president's accounts. Zapatero is said to be surprised by the whole thing, according to his advisor Luis Arroyo, who is currently acting as his spokesperson.
8: Está alucinando, digamos, diciendo cómo es posible.
2: He's astonished. He's wondering how is it possible that I could be blamed for heading a scheme that controls financial flows in a hierarchical manner. It's truly mind-blowing.
8: Claro, es verdaderamente alucinante.
1: The whole Zapatero scandal has been a huge blow to the ruling Socialist Party. President Pedro Sánchez has insisted in supporting Zapatero during his press conference from Rome this very morning, amid mounting pressure to call an early election.
6: Todo el respeto a la presunción de inocencia del presidente Zapatero y todo mi apoyo al presidente Zapatero.
2: Calls for an early election aren't coming only from the right and far-right opposition anymore, either. The nationalist Basque Party, Aquí Alay, for Sánchez, thinks irresponsible for the government to go on beyond 2026. Aitor Esteban is their leader.
9: Diría que sería irresponsable seguir más allá de 2026 sin rumbo, sin presupuestos, sin una mayoría estable y con una agenda descontrolada y judicializada.
1: And another former socialist president, Felipe González, thinks that there should be an early election too. A frequent critic of Pedro Sánchez, González assures that it should be this year.
10: Debería haberlas. Primera vez que lo digo, debería haberlas. Debería haberlas. O sea, debería haberlas este año.
2: Meanwhile, the opposition People's Party is rallying out a motion of no confidence for now, since they don't have enough votes in parliament to see it through. However, their leader, Alberto Núñez Feijóo, says that Spain has become one of the world centers of corruption.
11: Y no es normal que España ya aparezca como uno de los centros de corrupción mundial.
1: Amid this scenario, thousands of people marched in Madrid on Saturday calling for Sánchez to resign and for new elections. The demonstration, which also featured anti-immigration chants and insults towards an RTVE journalist, resulted in 3 arrests and 7 injured police officers.
2: Meanwhile, the government insists in calling for respect for Zapatero's presumption of innocence. Government spokesperson Elma Saiz also defends his indisputable legacy following yesterday's cabinet meeting.
12: Desde luego, este gobierno confía en que se pueda respetar la presunción de inocencia del presidente Zapatero. Y fíjese, ahí está el legado incuestionable del presidente Zapatero.
1: But Zapatero's indictment is not the only court case putting pressure on the government. President Sánchez's wife, Begoña Gómez, has also been summoned to appear in court on the 9th of June for a pre-trial hearing. She stands accused of business corruption, embezzlement, influence peddling, and misappropriation of funds.
2: Judge Juan Carlos Peinado, whose investigation has been controversial, recently rejected petitions to dismiss the case and insists on a trial by jury. However, a higher court has yet to rule on the matter. On Tuesday, government spokesperson Elma Saiz insisted that Gómez is innocent.
12: Ayer conocimos un informe de la UCO revelador en el sentido de la inocencia de Begoña Gómez.
1: On top of it all, the trial against the president's brother, David Sánchez, is set to begin on Thursday. He will be tried over his appointment as coordinator of the music conservatories of the province of Badajoz back in 2017.
2: The former leader of the Socialist Party in Extremadura, Miguel Ángel Gallardo, will also be judged in this case, along with 9 other defendants. Both the president's brother and Gallardo are accused of influence peddling and abuse of public office.
1: On another note, the housing crisis affecting Spain saw thousands take to the streets in protest on Sunday. In Madrid, protesters demanded decent housing and called for tenant disobedience, as well as the launch of a general strike. The tenants' union organized the protest.
13: No vamos a aceptar sus precios, no vamos a aceptar sus contratos en los que nos echan, no vamos a aceptar su infravivienda ni su hacinamiento, ni vamos a aceptar ningún chantaje. 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
2: In the city of Badajoz, protesters denounce how they are unable to make ends meet due to high rent prices. Getting to actually buy your own house, they said, is just a delusion.
14: No puedo llegar a fin de mes pagando mi casa. Y eso que supuestamente pago una casa que es barata, entre comillas, en Badajoz, y son 650 euros al mes.
15: Ya no te hablo de meterte en hipoteca. O sea, hipoteca a una persona sola es una quimera, vamos.
1: Meanwhile, teachers in the Comunidad Valenciana are already into the third week of strikes. Teachers' unions demand less bureaucracy and lower teacher-student ratios, greater salaries and more staff. In addition, some 260 members of school administration teams in the region have resigned.
2: Catalan teachers have also been demonstrating since mid-May, and there are protests in Aragon too. In Madrid, thousands of early childhood educators from across Spain rallied on Saturday to demand better working conditions.
1: And in other news, the government has brought forward the beginning of the summer campaign against wildfires to the 1st of June. President Pedro Sánchez has also announced an increase in resources and stressed that this battle must be fought from a place of unity rather than confrontation.
16: En fin, creo que esta batalla lo tenemos todos muy claro. Se gana conjuntamente, desde la unidad, desde la lealtad institucional y no desde la confrontación.
2: This announcement comes after 2025 saw the worst wildfires in three decades in Spain. So far this year, the figures already show an unfavorable trend which could intensify during the summer months, according to authorities.
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1: And we now look at the international scene with President Pedro Sánchez currently in Rome, where Pope Leo received him in audience this very morning. It is the first meeting between both leaders, and it takes place just a week ahead of the Pope's visit to Spain. The Pope's voice, Sánchez said today, is a moral compass in the fight against injustice.
16: Su voz es una brújula moral en la lucha contra la injusticia, y por estar siempre, por cierto, del lado de los más débiles, y por su mensaje de solidaridad y contrario al egoísmo.
2: Previously, on Tuesday, Sánchez attended an event of the Food and Agriculture Organization of the United Nations. During his speech, he asserted Spain's leadership in defending international law against those who set the world ablaze yet never go hungry themselves.
16: Porque quienes incendian el mundo nunca son quienes terminan pasando hambre. Y la única escasez que ellos padecen es, a mi juicio y con todos los respetos, la de la empatía y la decencia.
1: During that same speech in Rome, Sánchez also condemned the abuse and mistreatment inflicted on the activists of the Flotilla, which Israel arrested on their way to Gaza last week.
16: Son, por cierto, los mismos que la semana pasada humillaron, vejaron y maltrataron a los integrantes de una flotilla que solo pretendía llevar ayuda humanitaria.
1: While the Spanish activists on board the flotilla are already back home, the treatment they received from Israeli authorities has sparked international outrage. At the same time, actions by the Basque police upon their arrival in Spain have also been controversial.
2: Last week, Israeli forces detained over 400 activists who were traveling on board the flotilla, including 44 Spanish nationals. During their imprisonment in Israel, far-right minister Itamar Ben-Gvir posted a video where he appeared mocking the detainees while they lay handcuffed and face down on the floor, sparking an international outcry and some international criticism in Israel too.
1: Spain, which Ben-Gvir is barred from entering, has demanded for this ban to be extended to the whole of Europe. The Spanish Minister for Foreign Affairs, José Manuel Álvarez, demanded an apology from Israel as well. He didn't get it, as he stressed on an interview on the CNN.
18: Democracies, we don't act like that. That's why I ask for those apologies. I haven't got them, and that's why Spain, with other European countries, we are asking for a ban of this particular minister into the European Union.
2: After being deported to Turkey, some Spanish activists required medical treatment. However, there were also incidents upon the arrival of six members of the flotilla at Bilbao Airport on Saturday, when police charged against activists and those waiting for them.
1: Four people were arrested. An investigation on the police response is underway, while the flotilla has called it an act of unjustified aggression. And Israel has taken the opportunity to take a swipe at the Spanish government, with Minister Gideon Saar speaking of unbelievable hypocrisy.
2: The rest of the Spanish activists arrived without further incidents 5 days after being captured while on their way to Gaza with humanitarian aid. Family, friends and supporters received them at the airport in Madrid and Barcelona, where Minister of Culture Ernest Urtasun and other politicians welcome them as well.
1: Meanwhile, the war rages on in the Middle East. With no agreement with Iran in sight, the U.S. has launched new attacks there, while Israeli Prime Minister Benjamin Netanyahu has ordered to step up the offensive in Lebanon even further.
2: As talks between the United States and Iran continue behind closed doors and tensions on the ground intensify, Lebanon is once again paying the price of a wider geopolitical confrontation. Our collaborator in Beirut, Elsa Yazbek Sharabati, give us the details.
19: For weeks now, discussions between the U.S. and Iran have remained at the center of regional diplomacy and tensions in the Middle East. Washington is still seeking guarantees over Iran's nuclear program, but also over Tehran's regional influence through its allied groups, especially the Hezbollah in Lebanon. Iran, meanwhile, says no agreement is imminent and insists that any de-escalation across the region, including in Lebanon, must be part of a broader political settlement. And Israel political and military rhetoric has sharply escalated in recent days. Prime Minister Benjamin Netanyahu has reiterated Israel's determination to prevent Hezbollah from rebuilding its military capabilities, while several Israeli ministers are openly calling for renewed large-scale strikes on Beirut. The U.S., for its part, is officially trying to avoid a regional explosion that could derail negotiations with Tehran. American officials are reportedly pressuring Israel to preserve a fragile ceasefire in Lebanon and avoid actions that could trigger a wider war. But on the ground, tensions are rapidly worsening. Over the last couple of days, the escalation in Lebanon has intensified dramatically. Israeli warplanes carried out heavy airstrikes across southern Lebanon and parts of the Bekaa Valley, in what observers describe as one of the most violent waves of attacks in recent weeks. Dozens of people were killed or injured. The Israeli army also issued evacuation warnings to several villages in southern Lebanon, while Hezbollah responded with drones and rocket fire targeting Israeli military positions along the border. For many Lebanese, fears are growing that the country is once again being pulled deeper in a broader regional confrontation, one directly tied to the uncertain outcome of the ongoing U.S.-Iran talks. Elsa Yazbek Sharabati, Radio Exterior de España.
1: And on Friday, U.S. Secretary of State Marco Rubio spoke of some progress in the negotiations with Iran. He did so during the NATO summit in Sweden, which was overshadowed by tensions between the U.S. and several of its allies. And Rubio specifically mentioned Spain, who refused to allow the U.S. to use its military bases to attack Iran.
20: I don't think anyone is shocked to know that the United States and the president in particular is very disappointed at NATO right now and what it has meant. I know why NATO is good for Europe, but why is NATO good for America? Because it gives us bases in the region that allow us to project power during a contingency in the Middle East or somewhere else. So when that is the key rationale for why you're in NATO, and then you have countries like Spain denying us the use of these bases, well then why are you in NATO?
2: While in Sweden, Spanish Foreign Minister José Manuel Álvarez dismissed the idea that Spain could be expelled from NATO. He also expressed no concern about the U.S. potentially withdrawing troops from Spain, as it has done in Germany, and responded to criticism regarding Spain's refusal to allocate 5% of its gross domestic product to defense.
21: We have committed and given all the capacities that we have been requested by NATO. Not all the allies can say the same thing. So there is one thing about saying what you are going to do and not doing it, which some do, or what Spain does. We have a word, and when we say that we are going to deliver, we deliver.
1: And speaking of the latest moves by the United States, Foreign Minister Álvarez has also warned over the past few days that any decision in regards to Cuba must comply with international law. In an interview with Televisión Española, he warned against any use of force to change the island's fate.
22: Cualquier decisión que se tome en relación a Cuba por parte de cualquier país tiene que ser respetuosa con el derecho internacional. Por supuesto, descartamos cualquier utilización de la fuerza para intentar variar el destino de Cuba.
2: Álvarez comments came after the U.S. indicted former Cuban president Raúl Castro for his involvement in the killing of four Cuban American pilots in 1996. The announcement comes amid mounting pressure from the Trump administration on the Cuban regime. It has also raised concerns that Washington may repeat the same pattern seen in Venezuela.
1: On another note, the Ebola outbreak is wreaking havoc in Democratic Republic of Congo, where the number of suspected cases has surpassed 900 and the death toll has risen to 220. World Health Organization Director Tedros Adhanom has warned that the situation will get worse before it improves.
2: On Friday, health authorities in Spain announced that they are examining possible measures to ensure maximum security ahead of the friendly match in which the Congolese national team is scheduled to play in Spain. It will be in La Línea de la Concepción in the province of Cádiz on June the 9th.
1: In other news, the captain of the boat, which sank off the coast of Indonesia with a Spanish family on board, has been sentenced to 3.5 years in prison. The shipwreck took place back in December. 4 members of the family died, including 3 children.
2: An Indonesian court found the captain guilty of negligence. The court found he was not at the helm at the time of the accident and that he failed to inform the passengers of safety procedures and to assist the victims when the ship began to sink.
0: Radio Exterior de España. Emisión en inglés.
1: Moving on to sports, Spain has joined the trend of announcing its squad for the 2026 Football World Cup with a video, with a special appearance by King Felipe.
3: Porque la selección española no solo pertenece a los que están en el campo. Esta es la lista de todo un país. Esta es la lista de España.
2: Manager Luis de la Fuente has made as many as 10 changes between the squad for this World Cup and the one that won the European Championship 2 years ago. The main new additions are Football Club Barcelona goalkeeper Joan García, the return of its defender Eric García and midfielder Gavi, and the call-up of Atlético de Madrid defender Marc Pubill.
1: Notable absentees include Dinhausen, Dani Carvajal and Robin Lenormand. In an interview on Radio Televisión Española, the Spanish manager said that the hardest part is leaving out players with whom he is even friends.
4: La parte más fea de este trabajo es cuando tienes que prescindir de personas, de jugadores con los que ya tienes una relación que va más allá de lo puramente deportivo.
2: Furthermore, De La Fuente stated that according to reports from the national teams and the club's medical staff, all players returning from injury will be available for the first World Cup match or at the latest for the second.
4: No vamos a acelerar ningún proceso. 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
1: Still talking about football, Football Club Barcelona defeated Olympique Lyonnais 4-0 in the Women's Champions League final, played last Saturday in Oslo. This is how the fourth goal was narrated on Radio Nacional.
2: Goals from Eva Payor and two more from Salma Parayuelo gave Football Club Barcelona their fourth Champions League title in the last 6 years and enabled the team to secure a quadruple this season.
1: And 3 days after the game, captain Alexia Putellas announced that she is leaving the Catalan club after 14 years. She did so in a video posted on her social media, which she titled A Perfect Story. The footballer stated that the present is just a chapter that is coming to an end and that she was born a Barça fan and will die a Barça fan.
23: Això només és una etapa que s'acaba. Però per sort, vaig néixer i moriré culer. Per tant, ens tornarem a veure. Visca el Barça, sempre per sempre.
2: Putellas leaves Barça as the most influential player in the club's history with a trophy haul that includes 10 La Liga titles, 11 Copas de la Reina and 4 Champions League titles, as well as 2 Ballon d'Or awards.
1: And in the EuroLeague basketball final, Real Madrid, weakened by the absence of its 3 centers, battled Olympiacos of Greece until the very last minute at the OAKA Arena in Athens, ultimately winning 92-85 to claim its 4th EuroLeague title.
2: The difference in rebounding was decisive for the Greek victory, in which Frenchman Ivan Fournier stood out, earning him the Final Four MVP award.
1: We now switch to cultural information because British historian, journalist and author Timothy Garton Ash will be awarded the 2026 Princesa de Asturias Award for Social Sciences. The jury's decision highlighted that his blend of scholarship and personal testimony on crucial moments in Europe's recent history make him an exceptional and inspiring thinker.
2: Garton Ash is recognized as one of the leading experts on the transformation of Europe in the second half of the 20th century and the early 21st century, particularly in the countries of Central and Eastern Europe.
1: And moving on to cinema, Spanish film directors Javier Ambrosi and Javier Calvo have been awarded the Palme d'Or for Best Director at the Cannes Film Festival for La Bola Negra, a prize they share with Polish director Paweł Pawlikowski for his film Fatherland. After receiving the award, the two Spanish directors appeared surprised and very grateful.
2: It's like a dream, as if it weren't real. I need to take some time to process it because it's such a significant award. The jury members didn't know us at all. They barely knew who we were, so I'm reassured that it was our work they valued.
1: This marks a new milestone for Spanish cinema, as only two Spanish directors had previously achieved this feat: Pedro Almodóvar in 1999 for Todo sobre mi madre, and Luis Buñuel for the Mexican film Los Olvidados.
2: The Palme d'Or for Best Film went to Fjord by Romanian director Cristian Muñiu. In addition, Catalan actress and director Aina Clotet won the Revelation Award at Critics Week, the Cannes Film Festival's parallel section dedicated to discovering new voices, for Viva, her directorial debut.
5: We're
1: so happy to receive an award at Cannes. We weren't expecting it at all. It makes us incredibly happy because it's one of the most important awards and the doors this can open. It makes me so happy that it can reach more people and encourage viewers to go to the cinema. We premiere on the 19th of June in Spain, so I'm really looking forward to sharing the film with the public.
2: The jury celebrated the film, which tells the story of a woman played by Clotet herself, who has overcome breast cancer and experiences a profound desire to live.

0: And from cinema, we now turn to music, because Rosalía, our most international singer, has received the Ivor Novello Award for International Songwriter of the Year, one of the most prestigious recognitions in the British music industry.
1: Rosalía is the first Spanish musician to achieve this feat, which places the star among some of the greatest in the music world, such as Paul McCartney, Elton John, and Adele. And her acceptance speech garnered almost as much applause as her acclaimed album, Lux.
2: I know there are countless outstanding writers which will not be as recognized as they deserve because they aren't middle-class white Europeans whose upbringing has been sufficiently stable for them to turn a hint of talent into a successful career.
3: Radio Exterior de España. Emisión en inglés.
0: One in six women in the European Union have experienced sexual violence in adulthood. And while a number of European countries already have consent-based laws in place, some still require proof of violence or threats for an assault to be considered rape in the eyes of the law. Lina Galvez chairs the Committee on Women's Rights and Gender Equality in the European Parliament, where efforts are being made to fight impunity and for consent to be the standard in national laws against sexual violence across Europe.
4: There are around 14 European Union countries

0: Human Rights Organization called on all European countries to adopt an only yes means yes approach. The resolution was adopted on the basis of a report by Hungarian socialist Zita Urmai.
1: Let me be clear. Only yes means yes. Consent can never be assumed and should never be ignored. Consent can be valid at a certain moment and not anymore at anymore another one. Consent should be at the basis of our relations, notably intimate relations. Consent therefore needs to be in our culture. We have to act so as to build a culture of consent.
0: The Council of Europe also called on countries to fully implement the Istanbul Convention, which establishes that consent must be given voluntarily as the result of the person's free will. However, in the same session, it became clear that not everyone agrees on having a standardized transnational framework on sexual violence. Michael Robestad is a representative of the right-wing Sweden Democrats.
2: The objective, combating violence, is one that we all share. However, this means to achieve it may differ. National legal systems, traditions and priorities vary, and there must be room for member states to choose the most effective tools within their own contexts.
0: In Spain, consent already lies at the core of the country's legislation against sexual violence. The Spanish Minister for Equality, Ana Redondo, addressed the Parliamentary Assembly of the Council of Europe, and she presented Spain's Solo Sí es Sí law as a model.
3: Por supuesto, hay que hacer frente a la cultura.
0: We have to fight the culture of domination and defend a culture of consent. In Spain, we had an important law, Solo Sí es Sí, enabled in 2023, which establishes consent as the center of affective and sexual relationships. Spanish MEP Lina Gálvez, who, like Redondo, is a member of the Socialist Party, assures that the Spanish law is indeed an example in this regard. She highlighted that even the rapporteur from the European People's Party agreed on this during negotiations for the directive on gender-based violence.
4: Only no means no, but it is not the same that only yes means yes. So in that respect, Spain, only yes means yes. It's not that it could be an example, but it has been an example. Both the rapporteurs put Spain as an example.
0: Minister Redondo, however, also warned of a systematic questioning of victims in court when it comes to proving a lack of consent. Before the Council of Europe, Redondo spoke of a radical distrust of women's word, calling it a product of a sexist culture.
3: Pero sigue siendo un reto importante, sobre todo en los tribunales, a la hora de probar ese consentimiento, porque hay una desconfianza radical hacia la palabra de las mujeres, fruto de esa cultura machista sobre la que estamos conviviendo, en la que estamos instalados.
0: During our conversation, MEP Lina Gálvez, who chairs the Committee on Women's Rights and Gender Equality, agreed with the Spanish Minister for Equality. She also warned of a risk of re-victimization for survivors.
4: Even if we have a very advanced legislation, still victims are questioned, and still victims are asked how they were dressed or if they knew the persons. We are still living in a patriarchal society, that is the reality, and there is this risk of re-victimization of victims when they are going to the police or when they are in courts. In fact, sexual violence is underreported all over the world, in Europe and Spain as well, because victims don't want to be re-victimized.
0: Placing consent at the center of national laws across the EU is a priority for the European Parliament. Just 1 week after the Council of Europe called to do exactly this, the Chamber adopted a similar report, urging the European Commission to propose an EU-wide consent-based rape legislation, with 447 votes for, 160 against, and 43 abstentions. MEP Evin Inser from the Swedish Social Democratic Party was one of the rapporteurs.
5: There is a huge majority in favour of a consent-based rape legislation in the European Union. Parliament is clear. Now the Commission must take its responsibility and promptly put forward a proposal for a consent-based rape legislation.
0: The European Parliament stressed that silence, lack of resistance, or a previous relationship with the perpetrator cannot imply consent. MEP Inser insisted on this in an interview with the English language broadcast of Radio Exterior de España. Only yes means yes, she stressed.
6: It is crucial and absent of no doesn't at

0: Automatically means mean yes, but an absent of yes means always no. So that's the core of this kind of legislation, that only yes must mean yes. Silence doesn't mean automatically yes, for example.
1: This isn't the first attempt at creating a common European definition of rape based on consent. A prior attempt to include it in the 2024 EU Directive on Violence Against Women didn't go through. MEP Insur points at a blocking minority in the European Council, which prevented it.
0: Yeah, unfortunately, there were a few member states who refused to include it, and there were especially three member states. That was France, due to President Macron. Back then, it was Germany, due to Minister of Justice Buschmann, and then also Orbán in Hungary, who was Prime Minister back then. Three men who constituted a blocking minority in the Council.
1: However, things have changed since. Viktor Orbán is no longer Hungary's prime minister, and the case of Gisèle Pelicot, who was drugged for years by her husband so that other men could rape her, has had a deep impact in France, a country whose leadership was initially reluctant to enforce this kind of law. MEP Insur thinks now is the time to act.
0: We see that quite a lot has happened since then, unfortunately, due to unfortunate events. France has changed their mind and now has their own yes means yes legislation on a national level, but unfortunately far away from all the member states still has it. But we see a momentum right now. If we don't grab it right now, we might lose this momentum, which means that women and girls in many parts of our union will not be equally protected as other women and girls.
1: So what are the next steps?
0: There is a willingness among the relevant commissioners, and also they have the experience already from the last mandate, so it can go fast if they just do it. But I think they are looking into also the willingness among the member states. However, from the side of the parliament, we are very, very firm and clear that the commission should do it, and they should do it promptly.
1: While we wait to see whether these efforts towards an EU-wide rape definition based on consent pay off, MEP Lina Galvez, chair of the Committee on Women's Rights and Gender Equality, told us about other challenges which lay ahead in the fight against sexual violence, and they have a lot to do with education and with ensuring that professionals are properly prepared to support survivors.
2: We have also to approach through the education and formation period, law degrees, medicine, nursing, psychology, social studies. They should have on their curriculum subjects related to violence against women and how to combat and how to perceive this violence, and obviously providing specific training for judges that are now in their position, prosecutors, lawyers, police and health professionals.
1: Galvez also pointed towards other measures, such as creating specialized 24/7 hotlines for victims and increasing access to shelters. During the interview with the English language broadcast, she also warned against those who deny the existence of gender-based violence in the first place.
2: Something that now the far right and the right that rich governments and pacts with this far right is doing is denying the system of gender-based violence. This is a real problem.
1: While the European Parliament did call for a definition of rape based on consent, another initiative pushing for member states to implement educational programs for children and teenagers to combat rape culture was unsuccessful. MEP Galvez criticized the lack of support from the right and the far right, because this, she said, is also key in fighting sexual violence.
2: This is very unfortunate that it did not pass, because unless we advance also in education, this rape culture, especially now through social media, will continue to increase, and obviously that will not solve the problem. We have a very good laws, but we really need to work on different ways and different fronts, otherwise these very good laws will not have the impact they should have.

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1: For 23 years, the Documenta Madrid Film Festival has been bringing contemporary and experimental documentary from the whole world to Spanish audiences.
2: The 23rd edition of Documenta Madrid International Film Festival is taking place from Tuesday, May 26th to Sunday, May 31st at Cineteca Madrid, in the Matadero Cultural Center, and in five other venues in the city.
1: The international competition brings together films from 16 countries that explore the image as a site of conflict and a field of contemporary dispute.
2: In the national competition, the films draw on personal experiences to build narratives shaped by territory and force of resistance, while the final cut section presents works in progress that revisit memory through intimate and evolving processes.
1: The three sections consolidate a curatorial approach that positions cinema as a critical tool and a space for reflection.
2: To learn more about the current edition and the trends in documentary film, we are going to talk to the artistic director of Documenta Madrid. Luis Paredes, Artistic Director of Documenta Madrid, welcome and thank you for attending the English broadcast of Radio Exterior.
3: Thank you very much, and I apologize for my English, it's not the best, but I will try to do my everything I can.
2: Sure, you will. First of all, Luis, could you tell our audience what is Documenta Madrid and what characterizes this film festival?
3: Documenta Madrid is the oldest festival focused on documentary cinema in Spain, and because of that is perhaps the most prestigious one, because since 2004, the festival is taking place always with the best documentary in the world. So it's the best windows to the documentary and non-fictional things, not only in Madrid, but in Spain, because people from all over Spain comes to Madrid to see the movies.
2: And according to you, Luis, why is so important to promote festivals like Documenta Madrid that focus on documentary cinema nowadays?
3: Because the non-fiction cinema is the best cinema to understand the world. Because fiction has a different rule, has a rule that has a lot to do with money, with financial terms. But the non-fiction film is perhaps the most free cinema. Not only the mod engaged cinema, the documentary filmmakers are always involved with the reality, with what is happening nowadays. And this is very important because I think we have lost the possibility of understanding the world. It's happening so many things at the same time, no? Wars, dramas, migration, that we are not able to put the focus properly in one thing. And non-fiction things help us to know what is important and what we have to pay attention to.
2: And if we talk about the current edition of Documenta Madrid, what are the main competitive sections and the most outstanding directors in competition this year?
3: We always have three sections. That is the international one. This year, the international one has very prestigious filmmaker as Kamal Al-Jafari, a Palestinian director, with a film called In Gaza with Hassan, that tell the everyday life in an impossible city to live like East Gaza nowadays. And Ross McElwee. Ross McElwee is a classical filmmaker of the United States, one of the inventors of the concept of direct cinema, because he began doing like a diary with his camera, and he has done his last movie called Remake, about the death of his son. But we have also one first movie called Debut of Julian Castronuovo. And this mix between well-known directors and first director, for me, is the philosophy of Documenta, because we are not looking for big names, we are looking for big regards, big thinkings.
2: And there is also a national section, right? And another one.
3: There is a national section that is the main reason of Documenta, because we have always thought that Spanish documentary cinema has to be important in our context, but nobody pay attention to the documentary, the Spanish documentary. So for us, the national section is perhaps the most important one. This year is the same with the international competition. We have big names, as Sacher Baños, Rocío Mesa, or Carolina Juste, mixed with first beginners director. For me, the national section is very important because I think Spain has changed a lot. No, we are a very complex country because we are very diverse. We have people from different origins, South America, Africa, the East of Europe, and all these origins are taking place in the documentary films. So if we see the national section, we can have a proper idea of what is being Spain in our days.
2: And Luis, and apart from the international and national section, there is a third one that is called Final Cut, right?
3: The Final Cut, that is films in the Final Cut, that has an edition discourse, but they are not yet finished. So they are like the first screening of these movies in order to be able to be helped by other people, by the first spectators and the first audience. It's an important section because a lot of the movies that are in the competition in Final Cut the next year are one of the best films of the year.
2: And people and the audience going to Documenta Madrid can feel, no, that they are collaborating in this Final Cut of these movies.
3: Yeah, because this is the most important thing of the section, that you can talk to the director in front of him and tell him, I'm not agree with that, I agree with that, I think you have got this. So there's like a dialogue that is established in the first moment that this thing is being seen.
2: Well, that's really interesting that people can take part, can participate in this final cut of the movies. And Luis, how does the selection process work for the films that participate in the competition at Documenta Madrid? How you make this selection? How does it work?
3: We are a team of 5 people. I'm included in this programming team. Each person of the team has to see at least 14% of the movies that has been presented. We do a selection of 10 films each one, and this last 50 films are seen by everybody in the team. And here begins like a very beautiful process that is the dialogue between us, because we are 5 people, but 5 very different people. I'm the oldest one, but we have a guest that is like 25 years old. So we have different points of view. And for me, this is the most important thing, because I don't want to impose as artistic director my point of view. I want to share my point of view with point of view very different of mine. And I think this is the biggest richness of the programming. But it's not the programming of the idea of one person. It's like a common idea of very different people.
2: And this year, the festival is structuring its program around the concept of tomar el pulso, like taking the pulse. Can you explain us what taking the pulse consists of?
3: Yeah, I think that nowadays we are not able to think what the future will bring. And that's why we are not able to see what present is bringing. So we have lost like the possibility of see what is happening now, right now, because we are so absorbed or so obsessed with screen, with social media, with social nets, that we are not going out to the street and listening to the streets and seeing what is happening in the street. So tomar el pulso for me is like the first movement we have to do, like as filmmakers, but also as citizens. We have to go out to the street and understanding with what is happening now. And there's some filmmakers in all the history of cinema that has made of this going out, of this tomar el pulso, it's their principal purpose. And that's why I want to reivindicate that.
2: And besides the three official sections, what other parallel programming does this edition offer, and in what venues in other spaces in Madrid, Luis?
3: Three sections related to this Toma el Pulso concept. We have a retrospective in Filmoteca Española about the movement Third World Newsreel, a movement of filmmakers that took place in America in the 60s, mm-hmm. of very famous filmmakers, but that didn't sign the movies. All the movies are anonymous, that decide to go out to the street and to film demonstration, to film the youth men, to feel what were happening in the streets. Besides of this retrospective, we have a retrospective of one Chilean woman, Mailu Malet. It's the first retrospective of her in the war. She was a filmmaker during the Allende period in Chile, and she has to go to the exile, and she began like doing very autobiographical movies, Mailu Malet. And we have also a retrospective on Charlie Shackleton in La Casa Encendida. Charlie Shackleton is a very young filmmaker over the 30s, and he's like the young way of seeing things now. He does direct cinema, but he does direct cinema in front of a computer. So she's picking up images from vigilance cameras and this kind of things in order to do like another puzzle of what the war is.
2: And there is also a professional meeting called Documenta Pro. How does it work, Luis?
3: Documentary cinema, the cinema in general, but documentary cinema has a lot to do with financial process, with the exhibition process. Documentary has been always thought as the little brother of the big cinema, but it's not. So we have to look for another way of produce documentary films, but always a new way of documentary film to be found by the big audience. And Documenta Pro is focused on that, on establish a dialogue in order to find another path of make the documentary be visible for the big audience, for the television channel, for the platforms, and for these kind of things. It's like a professional meeting of concerned people about one issue, and this issue is how to make documentary to have the place that it deserves.
2: And finally, Luis, this year you are opening and closing Documenta Madrid with two very special screenings. Can you tell us what they are and why did you choose them?
3: The opening section is one performance of Pasolini, one unfinished film by Pasolini. Pasolini is our symbol, is our model, because he was always concerned about what was happening in the Italy of his life. So he began to do a film about a strike of recollectors of garbage, but he didn't finish this film. But two very young filmmakers, they decide to actualize this material, to do this material to be important for us 60 years later. And in the closing ceremony, I decide to go out to Matadero. Matadero is like a cultural institution, but it's not only a cultural institution. It's a place where a lot of people, hundreds and hundreds of people every day, take walk in or go by or go through. And I wanted to understand what is Matadero for the people that is not engaged in cultural issues. And I asked Juan Cavestani, one of our best filmmakers in documentary world, to make a portrait of Matadero. And he has done a wonderful film about where we are working now.
2: One of the directors that will be presenting his new documentary film in the current edition of Documenta Madrid is David Varela. Next Saturday, Varela will be presenting his film El Milagro, The Miracle, in the festival's national section.
4: It's hard to describe a film like ours in just a few words. I see it as an attempt to explore our family life through the distorted lens of where we are now. The film is about family as a way of passing down memory, but also about how each person's needs and personal search can create tension in a relationship and slowly turn it into something different. It tells a a universal story, but one deeply rooted in our own life. Over 40 years and through all the changes, challenges, and ups and downs that come with being a couple.
2: Besides writing and directing documentaries, David Varela has also been involved in the management and organization of documentary film festivals, and he affirms that taking part in them is essential for its distribution.
4: For films like ours, very handmade, made with tiny budgets, so far from the mainstream industry, film festivals are incredibly important. Without them, a lot of our films simply wouldn't have a place to be shown or shared with audiences. These kinds of films usually don't get regular theatrical distribution, so festivals give us the chance to bring them to different audiences and give them a life in cinemas they probably wouldn't have otherwise.
2: Despite the creativity of Spanish documentary cinema, Varela believes that distribution and funding are currently the most challenging aspects.
4: The problem with documentary filmmaking in Spain and much of the world is that more and more films are being made while there are fewer and fewer places to show them. We are seeing a huge boom in creativity and production, but in many cases, these films never really get the chance to reach their audience. One of the biggest challenges for documentary cinema today is the lack of public funding, specifically dedicated to documentaries, especially during the most difficult stage, the early research and development phase, and the final editing and post-production stage. What we really need is for funding system to adapt more closely to the specific realities of documentary production and filmmaking.
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0: We're approaching the end of our broadcast, and we say goodbye as we listen to La Mudanza by Bad Bunny, who is already in Spain with his debut Tirar Más Fotos tour. After performing in Barcelona, he will offer 10 concerts in Madrid, starting this weekend. This is Alba Cuellar.
1: And this is Daniel Riobó. You've been listening to the English Language Broadcast of Radio Exterior de España with sound technician Javier Campos at the controls and production help from Cristina Dorado and Dani Gómez.
0: Thank you so much for listening today, and please tune in again for our next broadcast. Have a lovely week.